0: I was seven. I'm now 28 years old. Wow. So that was like a real eye-opener, eh? Like, yeah. But people are like, no, this is what she did, and I will never forgive her.
1: Yeah.
0: But I don't think they realise that eats away at them. That doesn't eat away at the person that you're holding responsible for that.
1: Mm-hmm.
0: Yeah.
1: Yeah. That's powerful.
0: Well, the fact that you can even be at the stage where you forgave your parents, that's pretty huge.
1: I'm very grateful I was able to verbalise it to them as well.
0: Did you?
1: So I did do that to my father, because my father created a hellstorm growing up, sadly. Mm. Not his fault again.
0: Mm.
1: But I did let him know that I would like to give back all the memories and the pain and trauma that he had put upon us, and let him know that it was not his fault. And then he'd look at me like, what are you talking about? Like, wow. It's okay, I don't want to explain it to you. You can have it back.
0: Yeah.
1: Same with my mother. And I actually have the honour of having my mother living back with me again. And she has been a huge thing to navigate in my life at this moment of time, because there was childhood events that did happen that, by law, could have put her behind bars for the things that she put us into.
0: Yeah, yeah.
1: So that's been a whittle for myself, because, again, she had no idea.
0: And like another layer on top of that, eh? Because not only are you trying to move past that, but you're also having to navigate that in your current space.
1: Yes, and I'm now a grandmother, so I'm still, you know how there's that saying, when you become a parent, you're having to heal and be a parent and a sister and auntie and all of that all in one. And now I'm a grandmother, and I am currently on that work at the moment. I hope to one day soon, it'll be over this year, would be great.
0: Yeah.
1: Where I'm just living in a place of peace.
0: Well, I think it is that too. Like I think what I'm hearing from that, and you can say yes or no, is that even though you can get to a place where you're forgiven, that doesn't mean that it still is finished and closed. Like, there's still extra healing that has to come when you navigate like another step in your life, eh? Yeah.
1: You're doing it for yourself, right? You're forgiving for yourself. You can, I know it's, sorry, excuse my doll. I know it's difficult to forget those memories, but when you intentionally know that you're forgiving yourself or putting yourself there, it feels so much lighter.
0: And freeing, yeah.
1: And very freeing.
0: Which I think kind of leads us into the loving yourself. You kind of talked about that being the biggest thing, because that sounds like, and I believe this is one of my biggest things, we have to take ownership and we have to know ourselves more than anyone else, which means we've got to know how to nurture ourselves, how to talk to ourselves, how to support ourselves, what's important in our life, what are those boundaries. So when you've done that, Mahi, with what your journey at the moment, how has that looked for you?
1: It's not easy.
0: No.
1: It's absolutely not easy, because I was not brought up around what love looked like. Love in my house verbally said was, hey, I give you a hiding because I love you. You know?
0: Yeah.
1: You go and do these things as a child thinking you're doing so very well, bring it home and just for it to get chucked in your face. You know? So I never got to see parents being loving. And I guess one thing I can give to my mother for constantly taking us away from mum, because we were like gypsies growing up. I've been to, by the time I was, 7, 8 years old, I had already been to over 10 plus schools. So the stability wasn't there. But the beautiful thing I take out of that, because my mum liked going to into religious spaces, I got to physically see loving families, you know, loving couples. So it was real. It wasn't just on a television show. So I took that. Hasn't been a, you know, smooth sailing type of journey for myself, but I'm here now hoping to gain those skills that I saw growing up.
0: Wow. Yeah. So fascinating. Yeah. So, yeah, so having to actually see love in other people, what did you do, like, as a young kid? Do you, like, was it kind of foreign at first? Were you like, oh, is that what's meant to happen?
1: Oh, absolutely. My mum would always go back to my dad where there was no love. You know, because she'd go back to dad because she was exhausted of being a single mother of three, you'd go back to our father. There was just no support there, like, emotionally between them. And then she'd be whore.

0: high and then would leave again, go back, back and forth and back and forth. It was very, very... Can you just imagine how loud the brain was back then?
1: Yeah.
0: I'm just sitting here and just thinking about it. So, yeah, it wasn't nice.
1: And when you saw it in other whānau, was that the point where you... And I say that because I was raised with my grandparents, and they were the epitome of love, whānau. They were Christians, and that's not to say Christian are good people and non-Christians aren't, but they lived a Christ-like life. And then I had my other upbringing, which was tumultuous and it was violent, and so I had been already, had already been brought up in this environment, so I knew what it was meant to look like. So going into that other world was like, it made it even harder because I was like, this is not how I'm meant to be treated. This is not how people talk to me. So it's interesting that you are now on the flip side where that's the environment you were brought up in, but you actually saw the way that other families, as you said, actually had love. What did your, like, what was your internal dialogue saying? Like, were you like, oh, is that what it's meant to look like? Or were you like, what is that?
0: Is that what it was meant to look like? But then still confused because, you know, I mentioned earlier when my mother would go into religious spaces, we got to see families living that Christ-like life. And then I'm so very grateful to my father's family, our Cook Island family, who I believe were Christians at the time.
1: Yeah.
0: But then even like a lot of them, they just had that love for one another in my Cook Island family.
1: Yeah.
0: So I have got no... negative memories of my Cook Island family. The person was just my dad. He had an alcohol problem and a lot of anger issues. And then it was my mum's family where I experienced all the heartache and pain and everything. Yeah.
1: Wow. That's a whole lot of unpacking. I think that's why I really wanted you on the podcast because I'm seeing you go through such a beautiful, transformative part of your haringa, your life haringa. And like just like the things that you're kind of experiencing. And like you said, you're now in this really intentional space where you're actually really unpacking and you're processing and you're trying to be this version. But I actually think over, you know, working alongside you for the last year, like I've seen that transformation. Like the changes are huge, even the way that you are processing, the way you're getting involved, like you're becoming this really amazing wahi. You know that, right?
0: Again, it's that owning that I am loving and respecting myself. And I guess that's something I'm finding difficult to receive, you know, positive kōrero back to me.
1: And I do
0: it on a daily basis to learn, so just take it, poko.
1: Good.
0: You know?
1: Yeah. Does it feel interesting? Because, like, the podcast is 40 plus rewriting your life. You are rewriting your life.
0: Absolutely.
1: And I'm sometimes saying, oh, look, sometimes we're writing a new chapter, sometimes we're editing a chapter. I feel like you've got a new book.
0: Oh, yeah.
1: Yeah, would you say that it feels like actually you're writing, because you're literally rewriting from what you knew that you may not necessarily want anymore, but then learning.
0: Yeah.
1: Like, what is love to me? Who am I as a wahine? What is important to me? What do I want to contribute? What do I want to do?
0: Absolutely.
1: Yeah, yeah.
0: And I believe I've been dreaming of my version self when I became a mother, you know? Yeah. Like, I took advantage of school, didn't take the positives out of it, just wanted to be a little rebel. And then you became a young, you know, dropped out of school young, became a mother to my first ever love. And you know, I was labeled because I was brought up in Camberley that I was this girl back in the day, which I wasn't. All I was allowed to do, that my mum allowed me to do, was smoke and smoke herb and drink at a young age. Anything else I never did. So when I met my baby's father, he was my first love. And then because I had no idea on how to be in a relationship, it wasn't a nice one. And, you know, I had older siblings. So growing up, also, watching my siblings be parents, I had a brother who had my first nephew when we were babies. And their relationships weren't great either. So even though I'm seeing loving relationships in church, in my own family was just...
1: That epigenetics or that generational trauma you're talking about, eh?
0: Absolutely. So she was a bit difficult.

0: You know, when you want to aspire to be like your older siblings, it's like,
1: oh. No, thank you. Hey, oh, yeah, yeah.
0: I'm the only one out of all my siblings that actually moved and lived in another country.
1: Wow.
0: And I encouraged a few of my full-blooded brother and sister to live with me over there.
1: Yeah.
0: But, you know, I've been the first always on my mum's side to do something outrageous.
1: Great.
0: Yeah, you know, like be the first one to have a kid, be the first one to have grandchild. I'm like, oh, my God. Even though I was one, two, on my mum's fourth child.
1: Wow.
0: My older sibling is 52.
1: Wow.
0: On my mum's side. So it goes him, her, her, Tiva, then me. Oh, no, I'm the fifth.
1: Oh, wow.
0: Wow, yeah. Yeah.
1: Well, because it's about rewriting, what made you go, actually, I don't want to be drinking anymore? Because you said that at one stage, I think I'm just going to drink, not on this podcast, but our corridor. What made you go, no?
0: My family.
1: Yeah, that's right. Maybe saying that. Do you want to share a little bit about
0: my family, when they have alcohol in the system, they're like, you can see the devil.
1: Hmm.
0: They act in ways that made me react to a person that I didn't like being. You see, I moved out to Australia. I was there for over 10 or so years. No drama, because you don't know people well over there. Came back to New Zealand. Family's still the same, put alcohol in them, they just want to argue and all that type of stuff.
1: Mm.
0: I'm like, wow, you guys are next level. So that was it.
1: Mm.
0: That was it.
1: And that was 5 years ago.
0: Yeah. Yes.
1: And in that journey from that 5 years, what are some of the big rewriting or the big changes in that time from not? Because I've been a heavy drinker too.
0: Mm.
1: I haven't drunk for 8 or 9 years now, and I don't see myself going back. My life is not even the same.
0: Yeah, yeah, yeah.
1: I can't, like, one is somewhere over in Hong Kong somewhere, and I'm here. That's how differently alcohol, for some of us, can take our life trajectory in a completely different way. So what's happened to you in those last 5 years that have shaped you and the wahine you are today?
0: Wow, I've been in spaces that I know that I've dreamt of wanting to be in.
1: Mm.
0: And like I had been in those spaces as well, back in Australia. But, you know, and I'd always put it out there, I'm living a balanced life. And then wanting to be a single mum, business owner, and just overworking myself. And then coming here and doing it sober. The positives would be that I've met amazing people and gone into spaces, like I mentioned earlier, that is a dream come true. And I'm glad I'm doing it now at this very early age in my 40s.
1: Yeah, yeah.
0: Because by the time I'm in the early age of my 50s, which is a long, long way away, I would have achieved all of those. Well, that's the plan.
1: Yeah.
0: You know?
1: Yeah.
0: Just meeting amazing people here in Hawke's Bay.
1: There's a lot, eh?
0: Yeah. And I'm in a community online with amazing wahine that are just like slaying it.
1: So a lot of that sounds like surrounding yourself with really similar, positive people that are doing what you're doing, doing things beyond you, because I think it's important that we
0: absolutely
1: always have people that are smarter than us in the room.

Kia ora, hello, welcome. It's Femme Fatale here with your host, Inga. In celebration of Madonna, who's still got it at 70-something, and her new album, Confessions 2, which is sort of being dropped, you know, song by song as they do, I thought I would open with a song that she released in 1994, title track to the Bedtime Stories album. And that song was actually written by Björk. Great song. Awesome, loud dancing in a loud room. So it's Grapa. It's Wednesday and I'm here for the next 56 minutes. And I'm going to play some of my faves, as I always do. Music by Mawahini from Aotearoa and around the world. And I hope you're all doing well. It's a beautiful day today. So crazy being June and being warm. But, you know, them's the breaks. It's good times. I'm going to play a song by me now. I don't normally do this. I don't really like listening to this album that I did. But I listened to a couple of songs the other day for some reason. And I thought, oh, actually, I quite like this one. So this is from my album called Coyote Fun, which I released in 2016.

this is the seventh track from the album called Isabella Tassie, with backup vocals by the lovely Lynn Bear. And this song is actually about a prostitute that was discovered by my cousin, who does a bit of family kind of histories research. And she, not that Isabella is part of the family, but as part of her kind of research at the Northern Cemetery, she found that there were some graves that were in unmarked, and there were some plots in some unmarked graves in Northern Cemetery. I don't know how she found out, but there was a prostitute that had died called Isabella Tassie. It's one of those plots, and there must have been some record of her name. So I thought, well, I think this lady deserves a tune. So I created a story about Isabella Tassie, and I wrote her a song, and this is it. Hope you like it.

That's Matilda Mann there. A song called The Loch Ness Monster from her album called If That Makes Sense. It was released in 2020. She's cool. She is Matilda Mann, born in 2000. Referred to, I guess, as an indie folk musician, but she's got some interesting EPs if you want to check her out on anywhere you listen to EPs. And before that, I played Jenny Lewis, and this is from the album that she made with the Watson Twins called Rabbit Fur Coat in 2006, and it was a song called Born Secular. And I played Nora Jones before that from her famous album, with the opening track called Don't Know Why. And me before that with Isabella Tassie. Hope you like that. It's all right, eh? It's all right. It's 5:22. You're listening to Otago Access Radio, 105.4 FM on the 10th of June 2026. Let's go back to 1975. Why don't we? Here is Joni Mitchell with Help Me, and I'm going to follow that up with the go to post-punk and play some Young Marble Giants. But here is Joni first.

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fabulous Alison Frapp from Goldfrapp, and a song called Ooh La La from their Supernature album that came out in 2005. And I played London Grammar before that with Lose Your Head, and Sonic Youth, Kim Gordon with Tunic Song for Karen from their 1990 Goo album. And Katie Lang before that from her weird smoking album she did. And I still think this is weird, but it's a beautiful album. It's called Drag, and it's covers of all these songs about smoking, which is weird, but it works. It really does. And that was her version of Nina Simone's Don't Smoke in Bed. It's nearly time for me to go. It's 5:46 and 3 seconds on Femme Fatale. Hope you're enjoying the show. Just time for a couple more songs. I'm going to play Sarah Bareilles now. And this is from, she wrote the music to the musical called Waitress, which was based on the movie called Waitress.

And this is her singing the song from Waitress called When He Sees Me. And then I'm going to follow that up with some Melody Paul, I think, to finish us off.

0: community continues to grow. And so that trend tells us that if this comes out, if we don't do what we're doing now, then it's relying on the community. When we look at all of the knowledge holders and elders that are going to pass on in the next 5-10 years, that knowledge goes with them. What happens now is that a population that's really not going to be in their language space because of the predominance. And if government continues to push that English becomes a predominant language, then education system will take that pathway as well, which again is a whole risk for the future. And so there's going to be ongoing, as Stephanie raised right from the beginning, when they enter the school system, they may have spoken some language at home, but there will always be English. And if you look at how much time we spend in the workplace and also in schools, education from a year, let's say from preschool right up till secondary, we spend almost 2/3 of our lives in school and the workplace. And so if our languages are not going to be a priority, then you can imagine that New Zealand will grow to a space where no longer our languages is no longer going to exist. And that's the reality of it. It will only be in the probably in the digital world, but if it's not a priority, then there's no funding committed to creating those resources. That's a real challenge for us from a Pacific lens, is that as our communities grow, there is a real risk in the future that we will lose our language. And we can see that it continues to decline because a lot of our young people are in spaces that predominantly speaks English. Elders and this knowledge holders who holds the language skills continues to pass away.
1: If we allowed students to themselves reflected in the school, that they could hear their language, they could see their culture within a school, then we know that they do better and that they really thrive. And that whole thrust for revitalisation of te reo Māori and te ao Māori within education has had really fabulous payoff, particularly in the kura kaupapa space. You know, those students in kura kaupapa are doing incredibly well and so much better than students, Māori students in mainstream schools, ordinary English medium schools. So that's the evidence that tells us that if you support language and culture for students, then they are going to do better and they're going to be better prepared for the future. They're going to well understand their own identity and their culture, and they're going to be able to thrive and thrive across the range of different cultures that we have in Aotearoa New Zealand. And so we, by reducing our education back to proficiency in English only, and that's, this government's really firm about that, they're only interested in literacy in English, we are doing all of those students a disservice. None of them are going to thrive, actually, because what they have through understanding their own culture and identity and language is that superpower that allows them to do well everywhere. And that's the tragedy of our current situation, that all of these students, by being encouraged to be monolingual, will not thrive as they should.
2: I guess one thing I would say, I'm imagining that anyone who has been watching our podcast now that we're an hour in is already quite convinced of the fact that languages are important and has a sense of what would be lost. So I think it's really an issue of concentrating on strategically what are the best ways forward. What are the tactics we can use? One is getting a government on board and for people who are able to effectively lobby to somehow come together. That's one side. That's harder to control. What I wonder about is the stuff that can be done from within communities to keep things alive. That one of the things that I feel engages young people is when there's really good content. So we now have for Te Reo Māori, there's all sorts of really great podcasts and things that you can listen to. There's stuff coming from the Samoan community. Where it gets difficult is for the much smaller communities, and to just try and encourage the people who have the skills, who have a little bit of pizzazz and don't mind becoming a content creator, to do some podcasts or some vlogging of traveling around and just speaking. And that can go kind of

0: minorly viral within a community, because the communities will contact, hey, have you seen this? And then it can help feed upon itself. So that would be something I'd like to see more of, or would encourage as just a possibility to think in those terms of creative work that can perhaps, and then even engage outside the community, but stuff where people not just are teaching about the language, where they often use the medium for English, but just staying monolingually and maybe speaking at a relatively simple level, linguistic term, comprehensible input for the heritage speakers that they want to see that, and creating a body of that. And then one person gets on, does it on YouTube, and then somebody else in the community responds. And we just start to build up this repository of material. Maybe one of the things that we can do from within the inside in the absence of government support. That is a thought and suggestion I would have.
1: And if I could add to that too, I think another sort of small structural change that we could make is at the pre-service level. So at the moment, students, when they are training to be a teacher, don't have to learn any languages or anything like that, but we could make that a prerequisite and say, whilst you're training or before you enter pre-service training, you study an official language and one other or something like that, so that they come in with some sort of linguistic understanding of what it is to learn a second language and have some experience of that language that they could then apply to the classroom. Just in most subjects, there is teacher supply issues, and most teachers are like my age, so they're heading for retirement, you know, there's not much time left. And they are not being replaced very much by younger people. But if we made a small change like that, and that said, okay, you must study languages as part of your postgraduate diploma, that would then help meet that teacher supply very shortly, and also might encourage people to become more involved with languages. I think that's a small structural change that we could make immediately.
2: From a specific lens, it will come down back to individuals and communities. How can they work very closely together to start implementing, you know, documentation of knowledge for the future, our elders and our knowledge holders? I guess working closely for us is creating a pathway that our young people gets be part of it. There's a lot of them that are keen in the language space, looking to the home countries as well to see how they can support in the space. Government is not going to be serious about that, then we have to undertake that work ourselves and put a little bit more effort and sacrifices to a pathway for the future.
1: One change I would really like to see is to raise the status of languages within the curriculum and to put some level of compulsion in there. And schools must provide instruction in a second language. Languages must pay attention to official languages and so on, and not to leave it to chance. I think that would make a huge difference in terms of changing the status of languages within schools, at least.
3: It's not even compulsory to learn te reo in school, is it?
1: None of them are compulsory. And so even though there's been this huge renaissance and take up in te reo Māori, when you look at the numbers of students that are doing it, at secondary level last year, there were 35,000 students enrolled in a te reo Māori course. The total number of students, though, in secondary schools in New Zealand is over 300,000. So that's still a very small group of people that have access to language learning. It's not good enough.
4: For universities, for teachers, it is compulsory to learn te reo if you're doing a bachelor, a three-year course. But then for those who are doing a one-year to get into secondary teaching, it's not compulsory to learn te reo. So I could have a bachelor of physical education degree, and then I do the 1 year at university. It's not compulsory for me to learn te reo, but like Stephanie said, it should be compulsory to learn at least te reo and a few other, you know, endangered languages as a start.
2: Probably one suggestion as well is immersion. I think that's the other part that can help, not just from a community level, but from an education level. What is the partnerships look like, let's say for Pacific, partnership with government education system, having an

0: immersion program, not just here in Aotearoa, but back in the homeland. It looked like you are going on a holiday, but you're also on a learning holiday. It's learning not just language, but learning about the land, the environment, the ocean. Those are the things that are going to reconnect our people and build probably a strong, and that's through funding from the New Zealand High Com and Ministry of Foreign Affairs, education as well. So I think immersion should be built into our education system as well, not just here in New Zealand, but looking back to our Pacific Islands to have that stronger relationship when we look at revitalization and sustainability for the future of our Pacific languages.
1: Very cool. I would like to say tēnā koutou. Thank you so much. This has been very wide-ranging, but it is a hugely complex space and there are so many different elements to consider. But I think in conclusion, we're very much saying something needs to be done. Languages are really important and Aotearoa is falling behind and needs to get on board with this. On that note, I'd encourage everybody who's listening to think about submitting on the proposed curriculum. Languages isn't the only thing under consideration, but obviously we would like you to be thinking about the languages component as well. Tēnā koutou, thank you all so very much.
2: Kia ora, thank you.
3: Kia ora, thank you.
0: Kia ora.

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because you gotta get up off your fat ass to go and get my crisps, and you gotta go around the counter, and it's really inconvenient. And when you come back, you toss them into that sliding metal tray device thing that separates us, and you say, £1.35. As opposed to, that'll be £1.35, please, sir. This is, of course, done to annoy me, but has the opposite effect of amusing me no end, because suddenly I've got other things to buy. I'll have two scotch eggs and a jar of Marmite, two scotch eggs and a jar of Marmite, two scotch eggs and a jar of Marmite. What sandwiches have you got? Well, now you become quite irate, and your voice becomes louder, and you start to sound like Lead Belly at the depot. I got ham, I got cheese, I got chicken, I got beef,

As a responsible broadcaster, Access Radio Taranaki complies with the broadcasting code of practice. 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

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Are you ready?

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As a responsible broadcaster, Access Radio Taranaki complies with the Broadcasting Code of Practice. 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You will need to state the name of the program, the date and time it aired,

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Complaints must be made, in writing, within 20 working days from the date the program was broadcast. 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

You're listening to Access Radio Taranaki, and the track you just heard was from Perry Farrell. The song was called One, and he's the former lead singer from the band Jane's Addiction. He was also in the band Porno for Pyros. This is Chris's Picks. This is our weekly music show that we feature music from our playlist. A massive thank you to Vinyl Countdown and New Plymouth for an awesome selection of music. And we are going to start off with a new track. It's from a band called Corduroy. They're releasing their new EP, which is called Poor Man's Velvet, and we've got their latest single. Here it is. Here's Corduroy with a song called Spaceships, If I Come Back Again.

You're listening to Access Radio Taranaki, and this is Chris's Picks, a band from the UK. They are known as Block Party, and the song was called The Good News. That's such a cool song. And we're heading to New Zealand now for this next band from the album called Legacy. Here is a song from Catch a Fire with a track called Walk With Me.

Kiwi music on Access Radio. Taranaki from Sons of Zion, six piece from Auckland. A track is called Same Old Me. We have got a new song, and it's a local song, and it's from an upcoming EP which is called Unplugged. This track, heavily influenced by the Beatles. In fact, the lyrics are inspired by their debut movie, A Hard Day's Night. Let's hear a track from Danny Colino, and this song is called Lost and Found.

from the album Getting Sober for the End of the World. That is Darren Watson with a song called Alison Jane. Such a cool song. And from Australia now, we've got a band. They are a duo from New South Wales. They're back with a new album, which is called Brain Candy. Let's hear a track from Hockey Dad, and this song is called Reno.

You're listening to Access Radio Taranaki, and it's Matt Corby with a song called New Day Coming. And just before, we had Hockey Dad from their latest album called Brain Candy with a song called Reno. Our next artist is known as Sam Irvin Beam, but he likes to go under this name, which was named after a dietary supplement which was found in a general store. Here's a track from Iron and Wine with a song called Summer Clouds.

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This is Chris's Picks, and a track from Eagles of Death Metal. They come out of California, and the track is called Long Slow Goodbye. Well, from California to the UK for this next band, here's a song from Elbow, and the song is called Empires.

Kiwi music on Access Radio Taranaki from the Beths, and the song is called Future Me Hates Me. We're just a few minutes away from 10 o'clock, just about mine on. Thank you for joining me this hour of Chris's Picks. Me, Chris. A massive thank you to the Vinyl Countdown and New Plymouth 2 for an awesome selection of music. Chris's Picks will be replayed after 9 p.m. tonight. From 10:15 this morning, we've got Keeping It Rio. It's our weekly Māori bilingual show. And from 11 o'clock this morning, we've got Town & Country Aotearoa. It's a massive thank you to our friends at Access Radio Wellington. We've got one final song to play. It's the Wednesday Classic. And after almost 28 years, this next band have decided to retire. And they did it via a YouTube clip. Here's a song featuring Nile Rodgers and Pharrell Williams. This is Daft Punk with a song called Get Lucky. Have a great Wednesday, everyone. We'll catch you back again next week.

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1: Belinda presents this unabridged recording of The Woman in the White Kimono, written by Anna Johns and read by Laurence Bouvard. Chapter 35, Japan, 1958. It's been a few days since Little Bird's arrival, and until today, I partook only in sponge baths with dry ginger root. Even now, after a full bath, its sharp smell sticks to my skin and burns my nose, just as the kerosene from the small paraffin heater Sister Sakura brought us does. At least it keeps away winter's bite, and our room is cozy. Hisa rocks my baby and sings a lullaby, while I tug at my still damp hair, working to untangle its knots and the uncertainties in my mind. It's January. Hajime left in September for Formosa. His service was up soon after, so he'd have traveled back to America for release. Has he returned to our little home in the village and found me missing? Did he go to Zushi to look for me there? I fear grandmother and father have sent him away with lies, so I asked Sora to seek news and leave the truth of my situation with my neighbor, Maiko. My baby has lost weight she couldn't spare and struggles with every breath. But she's still alive, so we continue to try to feed and fatten. Sister Momo brings me warm meals of soup and mochi, rice cake, to see if I will plump too. My head and body ache from lack of house mother's poison tea. Does the baby's hurt from the withdrawal of poison? I glance to her in Hisa's arms. My baby is swaddled, contented, cared for, and loved. But does she suffer? What song is that, Hisa?
2: Oh, just an old cradle tune. She likes it, though, I think. You do, yes.
1: She lifts my draped baby higher and makes silly smiles near her face.
2: Oh, yes, yes, you do.
1: I laugh. I like it, too. Normally, after birth, a daughter stays in her mother's home for almost 4 weeks. Oka-san would have loved to sing lullabies. Even grandmother would make a fuss if things were different. If grandmother were different, she still could. I do not expect to remain here 4 full weeks.

0: where will I go? And feeding my baby is still in question. How will I pay Hisa? My weary heart plummets, so I sigh from the length of my soul, then blink to refocus. With the way Hisa holds little bird, only a tuft of blue-black hair sticks out. I set the brush on my lap and smile. Her hair crowns her head like a strawberry cap. Hisa tries to press the stem flat with two fingers. It stands right up. She laughs.
1: Have you thought of a name for this little berry?
0: Normally, the entire family would gather for the Maymay naming ceremony. My baby will have no ceremony, but yes, she will have a name. I thought of naming her after Okasan, I say, twisting my hair into a braid. But then she would have a traditional Japanese name, and I glance at Hisa and speak the obvious. She is not a traditional Japanese baby. So instead of a name that attempts to blend in, maybe one to stand out? But I have not decided. Hisa just nods. What is there to say? With my baby's lighter skin and rounded eyes, my little bird will stand out regardless.
2: Hello, Naoko. Hisa?
0: Sister Sakura heads straight toward the baby as she walks in. Her robe of mustard spice hangs stiffly, as though freshly dried from the sun and not yet loosened by her movements. The burnt ochre fades where the cloth has worn, but the rest is bright, like the smile lifted on her cheeks.
2: And hello, little egg with eyes.
0: I stifle a laugh with memory. Hajime thought egg with eyes is an odd term for beautiful. I told him it is a great compliment to have a perfectly shaped oval head and big, beautiful eyes. Our baby's eyes are massive on such a little face. The sister's smile fades as she and Hisa speak in hushed tones. She has brought a syringe to siphon collected milk for the baby. They fear she is dehydrated. She's not gaining enough. Her cries have weakened. Worrying builds nothing but sorrow and empties the day of strength. Little bird needs my strength. With a syringe filled with milk, they prepare my baby. Shifting, I pull myself upright and move to sit beside her.
2: Hold her up. We don't want her to choke.
0: Sister Sakura places the dropper into Little Bird's mouth and squeezes.
2: We want just a dab on her tongue so she can manage it.
0: I stroke her head, whispering words of encouragement. There you go. I smile when her lips close to taste. You can do it.
1: It works.
0: Hisa laughs.
1: Look at that.
0: Sister Sakura pushes her glasses up.
2: And you will be able to feed her, Naoko. Here, try.
0: She hands me the dropper.
2: Careful. Only one drop. And only after it is gone do you add another.
0: I beam, delighted. At this rate, she will always feed.
2: Yes. This way there is hope, yes?
0: Sister Sakura places her hand on my arm.
2: Are you ready to meet with the abbot?
0: My smile and stomach drop in tandem.
2: Why this face?
0: Her brows bunch, and the wrinkle of her nose causes her glasses to slide.
2: He only wishes to talk with you and Sora. There is no need for concern, child.
0: I nod with a compulsory smile, then refocus on feeding my baby, but my mind circles scenarios. House Mother Sato lost not only my fee, but Sora's. And Hatsu's. I imagine she's out looking for us. Unless she no longer needs to. When Sora steps in from the doorway, she won't meet my eyes. My heart falters. Something's wrong.
2: Hello, child.
0: Sister Sakura looks over her spectacles at Sora, then shifts her gaze to me. Can Sora and I have a moment alone? I look to Sister Sakura, then to Hisa. Hisa stands, but I object to her leaving with my baby. No, I will take her. It's okay, I will continue to feed her as soon as she wakes. My arms are already outstretched. House mother may be near. Hisa carefully hands her over, then eyes Sora with a curious expression.

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1: I will let the abbot know you both are here.
0: I nod, then make room on the futon when they leave. Please, Sora, sit. Tell me what you've learned. She sits, but her lips hold a tight line. I need to pry them open. Need to know what secrets are inside. Sora, did you find my neighbor Maiko? My heart rises high in my throat while I wait.
2: Maiko wasn't there.
0: Sora's shoulders drop with a sigh. Was her daughter there watching her little brother? Tatsu's handsome face flashes in my mind. Big eyes, long lashes, and covered in mud. I lean closer, causing the baby to stir.
2: Sora? No.
0: She shakes her head.
2: There wasn't anyone living there. It was empty.
0: Empty? Did you go to the right house? My heart pounds in a regular beat.
2: Did you go to mine?
0: Her knowing eyes level to my desperate ones. I sit back and swallow, biting at my worried lips so hard, I taste blood. Not knowing is bad, but not knowing doesn't change what is.
2: Sora, please just tell me. Whatever it is, it's okay.
0: I nod to encourage her. She takes a deep breath.
2: An old woman who calls herself Grandmother Fumiko? Yes.
0: The familiar name gives me hope.
2: She helped me get ready for my wedding. She said Maiko's family moved on to another village.
0: Oh. I nod. Okay, yes, I guess this is common within these... I stop on the word. Eita move where there is work. I just never thought of it.
2: Did you say where? Did you see Hajime?
0: My thoughts are frantic, so my words are rushed. Sora pulls back her shoulders, looks at her hands.
2: Sora?
0: She looks up and shifts so she's closer.
2: Well...
0: She wrings her hands.
2: Naoko, Hajime has not returned.
0: Her chin drops. So does her gaze.
2: I am sorry.
0: He's not returned?
2: At all?
0: My heart writhes from the pressure.
2: I don't understand. He'd have left word.
0: I reach for her arm and shake it.
2: Were there any letters left at the house?
0: She tilts her head.
2: Since your house sat vacant, another family has moved in.
0: So there was nothing.
2: Nothing.
0: My fingers fall away from her sleeve. Now I cannot breathe. As Hajime was detained, I feared we'd lose the house, but I expected word.
2: I thought Maiko's family could take me in for a while. Grandmother Fumiko lives with another family already.
0: I glance at my sleeping baby and try not to panic, but it bubbles up.
2: Now what?
0: Sora takes my trembling hand in hers. I look up. In my mind, Sora, I saw Hajime's return at least 100 times. My shoulders fall, my words mere whisper. He'd search for me, frantic to know where I'd gone. I even saw him traveling the train to Zushi, running up the hill to my family's house and calling out for me.
2: Then what happens?
0: Sora asks, leaning over, pressing her forehead to mine so we form a triangle over my bundled baby.
2: Naoko,
0: he'd say, and Obachan would hobble to the door wearing such a frown. I blink Sora into focus through tears. She squeezes my hand. Hajime would believe nothing she'd say. He'd keep looking until he found me. Then he'd pull me into his arms, saying, I love you, Cricket. Where is our little bird? You see, in my mind, Sora, it was always grandmother's or father's lying that would send Hajime away. I blink back the daydream and lift my eyes through wet lashes. I never imagined they wouldn't need to. I shake my head with quivering lips pulled high and wide to hold it in. Sora's hands cut my cheeks.
2: Maybe he couldn't get back, and his letters went unanswered?

0: he learned others inhabit your house, and he thinks the return trip isn't welcomed. Or maybe he's left me. Maybe I was blind after all. The baby stirs, and with puckered lips cries in silence. I cry loud enough for us both. My shoulders shake from the earthquake of emotion. Sora strokes my hair, and I think of Oba-chan, my family, Hajime. How much I have lost. I cry and cry. Then, exhausted from it all, I think of nothing. Has this all been for nothing?
1: Sora? Naoko?
0: Hisa leans in.
1: The abbot is on his way.
0: Sora and I share a look of, what if House Mother has contacted him? What if she is here? What if they expect us to leave with her? But before it's given to voice, the abbot has arrived.
2: May I enter?
0: His rich robe, colored of boiled bark and tubers, hangs heavy without ornamentation. He is slight in size, but centers the community and commands the space. If the abbot is of fertile earth, then the sisters and monks are its bounty, a succession of spice in shades of curry, cumin, and turmeric. Follows him in. Sister Sakura has her glasses off and makes quick introductions as she cleans them with a cloth. I hear nothing else except the beating of my heart. Is no one else coming? Sora and I share a curious glance.
2: Hello, girls and new little life,
0: the abbot says, observing my baby as Hisa attempts to feed her with the dropper. His joyful smile pulls high and rounds out his cheeks. His eyes squint with soft crinkles in the corners. It is infectious, but I do not smile. Neither does Hisa when he asks if my baby now feeds. Instead, she shakes her head. She will, I say to them both. Please keep trying. We form an informal circle with Sister Sakura to my left, Sister Momo, Sora, and the abbot to my right. I am still on edge, and ready to snatch my baby from Hisa and dart away.
2: I would like you to start at the beginning. How you came to be at our door?
0: The abbot folds his hands inside his oversized sleeves and rests his eyes on me. They are kind, but are they understanding? We were at the bamboo maternity clinic down the road. I wait and gauge reactions, but get none, so continue. My mother just recently passed, so I was home, and the baby stirs, allowing me pause to consider my words. How to explain everything? I had some trouble with the pregnancy. We were afraid I could lose the baby, so my grandmother sent for a midwife. She wanted to do further tests, so I was taken to the maternity home, but I tense and look down, not sure how to speak of grandmother's intent. How do I explain what I myself don't understand?
2: Naoko, just speak your truth.
0: The abbot's voice is soft and reassuring. His lips turn up at the corners.
2: Sometimes you have to push the stick in the thicket to drive out the snake.
0: The words find their way to my lips. And once I start, I cannot stop them. They flow in a rapid sequence to string together the events of the last year and a half. I tell them of Hajime, our wedding, about my family, even Satoshi, and how he was my family's choice. I explain how House Mother locked the gates. And then, glancing across to Sora, I tell about the babies. All those babies. How they cried, and how they did not. Yokos, Jins, Aikos, Chios, so many more. I do not just push the stick, I jab it, to reveal House Mother Sato. They listen without interruption, and as far as I can tell, without judgment. Hisa's eyes have moistened with tears, and she dabs at them. The sisters shake their heads. Even Sora's eyes water. She was not with Jin, Hatsu, and me. Maybe she didn't know the full extent of House Mother.

0: for Sato's heartless cruelty? Sora picks up where I left off to explain the state she found me in, the tea, our escape, and journey here. The abbot sighs. His smile vanished as though it were never there. The baby fusses and I reach for her. Hisa hesitates, but I insist. I don't care if this pulls their patience. Right now, I'm still unsure of everything. Everyone. Better hungry than missing. Is she here? I blurt, not able to hold it in any longer. Has she come for us?
1: That woman?
0: Sister Sakura asks, her face folding.
1: No, no, child. We simply wanted to learn your story.
2: And I wish to thank you both for sharing it,
0: the abbot says, sitting taller.
2: And for your bravery.
0: Small nods of soft agreement fill the space. What will happen now? Sora asks. Sister Sakura readjusts her glasses.
1: We will inform local officials so they may consider the matter, of course.
0: But they will not do anything, I say in protest, looking from one face to the next. An inquiry won't make a difference.
2: That depends on who you ask,
0: the abbot says.
2: Once, a man was walking along the shore when he spotted a monk, reaching down to the sand, picking something up and very carefully throwing it into the ocean.
0: The abbot frees his hands and uses them to demonstrate.
2: As the man got closer, he called out, "What are you doing?" The monk paused, looked up and answered, "I am throwing starfish back into the ocean. The sun is up, and the tide has left them here to die."
0: I rock my baby and listen.
2: The man looked up and down the vast shoreline, then back to the monk. "Do you not see the miles and miles of stranded starfish? You surely cannot make a difference." The monk listened politely, then threw another starfish into the sea, past the breaking waves, and said, "It made a difference for that one."
0: The abbot grins. His eyes shine in amusement.
2: "See, Naoko."
0: The abbot lifts his chin.
2: "Did you not help Hatsu? Did you, Sora, not help Naoko? Did your actions not make a difference for that one?"
0: He nods to my little bird. The abbot leans forward to stand. The sisters and monks rise as well. Only Sora and Hisa stay behind. I glance again at my sleeping baby. Grandmother always said, even nothing is something. She is something. "Brother Yudai," I call out. The abbot turns, stepping back through the door, brows arched high.
2: "What is it, child?"
0: "Please, if you can make arrangements, I need to see my father. I have not come this far for nothing." Chapter 36, Japan, 1958. Hisa suggested I nap while my baby does, but I only slept for a moment. Now I stare at the tall pine silhouettes through the shoji window screen and sigh. My nightmare haunts me. It was summer, and I was running through the open fields of tall grass. With my arms outstretched, my fingertips raked the seed heads. Feathery plumes swayed before me, like a sea of cascading waves. I stopped, lifted my chin to the sun, and let the heat warm my cheeks. In the clouds, I saw Hajime's ship. The breeze kicked up, and he sailed farther and farther away. Then Brother Daigen took my baby, and when I called out to him, he disappeared, my voice lost in the wind. All around me were cries, the Mizuko, water children, waiting for Jizo, waiting for me. They wailed. Then birds, a dozen, maybe two, flew overhead in a panic. I watched their soft underbellies until they blended into the sky, and I was alone in silence. Then something stirred behind me. I turned. The majestic tiger. amber eyes

0: with pinprick pupils fixed right on me. There was a familiarity to his stare. His lips curled into a snarl, a warning growl from deep within its throat. I could feel his breath. We stood so close. He was a monster of ginger orange. His length was of 2 full-grown men, and his girth of 4. Its tail, as long as me, twitched in aggravation. My heart beat like a jackrabbit. He stepped to the left and crossed one giant paw over the other in a slow, calculated movement. I stepped to my right. Our eyes stayed locked. Another sneer bared yellowed teeth. But he did not attack. Instead, we circled one another, around and around in the tall grass. I woke, his roar held in my ears even as I shifted over from sleep. Sweat beaded on my brow, and I wondered if he could still devour me. I wonder that now. The partition door slides open, and Sister Sakura leans into the doorway.
1: Hello, Naoko. Are you ready?
0: Do you remember the story of the two tigers? I cannot shake my nightmare.
1: Yes, of course. Hello, little Chan.
0: Sister Sakura's voice rises and falls in singsong as she holds her finger under the baby's reaching hand.
1: It tells of the man who climbed a vine to reach a strawberry and was trapped there by 2 mean, terrible tigers. Then mice nibbled away on either side.
0: She makes faces to little bird as she talks.
1: Yes, they were very scary.
0: Sister Sakura's glasses slip, but instead of pushing them up, she lifts her chin higher and continues to flirt with silly expressions.
1: But you're not scared, are you?
0: I am, I say, watching them. I'm like the trapped man reaching for the strawberry. I reach for her now. Hisa appears in the doorway.
2: Your father's here, Naoko. Are you ready?
0: The monastery grounds are expansive. It is a training center with over 100 monks and nuns in residence. Between the lecture hall, bathing houses, living quarters, temples and classrooms, there are at least 30 structures. Meditation gardens surround them. I have only seen the front gate in my room. And now at dusk, the sun rests on the horizon with its arms outstretched in a wide yawn of yellow and orange, so I see it only in shadows. I follow the abbot and Sister Sakura, a half step behind, staying close to Hisa, who carries my bundled baby. We turn into one of the many covered corridors. It's narrow with exposed beams along the high ceiling. Small lanterns attached to the supporting poles and tees with flickering light to guide our way. The corridor opens to a wide room that acts as a reception hall to the attached temple. As we pass, I cannot help but glance inside to the monks in colored robes of rust and brown, who sit in a lotus position or with foreheads to floor. The nightly devotional pulsates through the building, through the floor, and reverberates even in my weary bones. The abbot turns to find me stopped.
3: Meditation serves to quiet the monkey mind. Close your eyes, Naoko. Listen.
0: I shut my eyes and picture Jin and Hatsu while listening to the long drawn-out syllables sung over and over. Some hold the note while others begin. With theirs held, the others start again. The layered chants reverberate deep from their diaphragms. The hum is many voices as one, and it speaks to me. It fills the cracks in between my racing thoughts and overtakes them, like the rise of a quick tide over a rocky shore.
3: What is it you wish? What is it you need? What is it you seek?
0: The abbot asks. I open my eyes. Chanting is not a prayer. It is not asking. It is nothing. The abbot smiles so every line in his face pulls high.
3: Then you are ready.
0: He crosses the wide room and slides open the door to another.

0: I fix my baby's hair again, then share a look with Hisa. She will stand in the hall outside the entry with Sister Sakura when I'm invited in. Then, when the time is right, I will present my baby and ask for my father's acceptance. My stomach winds tighter into a knot, the truth of my situation settling in. I'm nervous and excited. It is as though fire ants crawl over my skin and bite. Despite everything, I have missed my family. But what will my father say? My hands ring one inside the other, not feeling as confident to meet with him. I know in my heart, father would let grandmother tend to women's things. But then is grandmother the tiger from my nightmare? Or are they both tigers, like in the story, waiting to devour me and my little strawberry in the middle? The door slides open. I look at my baby's sleeping face in Hisa's arms and say a quick prayer for strength. If I keep my head and my heart focused in the right direction, my feet can follow. One step, then another, leads me closer and closer. Then I peek in. Father faces the abbot, his back to me. He wears a white dress shirt and tan pants. They hang off him now. Has he lost weight? I step inside, stealing a glance at Hisa and my baby. Then, with shaking fingers, I close the door behind me. When I turn, I'm eye to eye with my father. I do not move. My skin bumps. It is just as in my dream. The abbot beckons me with a wave. The russet sleeve swallows the motion.
1: Come in, child.
0: Father's eyes are black, with contrasting bands of red jasper and deep honey. I search them. Do they hold anger? Hate? Will he pounce? But I see only sadness. Guilt fills my churning belly, and I shrink so small. A child hiding behind a parent's leg, but I have no parent. Instead, I have become one.
1: Please, now go come in.
0: The abbot waves again. Father's larger than life. His word within the family is law. Am I still family? I close the distance between us and bow low to show submission. The abbot nods with a soft smile. His voice is melodic and calming.
1: Naoko, your father and I have spoken at great length about the maternity home and how you have come to be with us.
0: The rest of his words fade under my racing thoughts. My eyes shift from the abbot back to my father. The gray that clings around his temples has whitened and is more prominent than I remember. Creases sit deeper between his brows and hug the corners of his mouth to camouflage any pleasing expression. He's regal and intimidating.
1: And I will leave now so you may discuss your future.
0: The abbot bows to us both, and on the way out, touches my arm with a reassuring squeeze. Father motions for me to sit, and I do, but not with my back to the door. I need to watch the shadows, to know my baby is just outside. The image of Brother Daigon disappearing with her keeps replaying in my mind. I meet Father's eyes, but I cannot find any words. Breathing is hard enough, so I wait for him to begin.
1: I am glad you had the abbot contact me.
0: His voice is raspy, as though he has not used it in some time. Or have I forgotten its coarse sound in my ears? I focus on my hands, look to his face, and then to the screen over his shoulder. The shadows, my baby. My words rise in anger. Did you know what that place was?
1: No.
0: His eyes close for a moment. When they open, they are softer.
1: And yes.
0: Yes? My jaw drops slack. So he is the beast? To consider something and to believe it are not the same things. Why? How could...
1: Wait.
0: His hand is up.
1: With the bleeding Obachan feared, we both feared for your health. We believe the baby was lost. It was too late, you see.

0: that happens, there are certain things, procedures that must be.
1: His hand lifts and stirs the air, as though it could wave away the uncomfortable words he leaves hanging there. We stay fixed. His words go around and around and stalk me. His lips tighten, and a guttural sigh heaves from his chest.
0: I know this because your mother lost a baby once.
1: He does not look at me. Instead, he looks somewhere in the past.
0: It was after Taro. A boy.
1: My shoulders drop. She never told me.
0: They had procedures that had to be done to clear the womb. This I remember.
1: For the first time in my life, I witnessed my father in battle. A battle of his own emotion. His face tenses to mask it. But just like in the last war, there's nothing to be done except surrender. The building moisture is released, only to be quickly pushed away with a clearing of his throat.
0: This is why you were allowed to go there. Understand? It is a place for such things.
1: I did not lose my baby. Father's lack of response is response enough. So why did you continue to pay House Mother Sato? His thick eyebrows furrow.
0: What do I know of these things? I was told you needed this to be well, and Obachan agreed, so of course I paid.
1: I sit taller and ask the next difficult question. Obachan agreed. Did she know? His eyes narrow.
0: Obachan has her strong opinions of the matter, but her intent was to ensure your health. We'd just lost your mother, and...
1: His head shakes, and he scrubs a hand over his jaw. The shadows shift behind him, and my thoughts return to my baby. I wish for you to meet your granddaughter. The words are said, and I cannot take them back. Father straightens, but says nothing. This is my chance, maybe my only one. I stand, bow, and walk with purpose to the door. The sudden movement as it opens startles Sister Sakura and Hisa, but little bird is ready. Please, I hold out my arms. Hisa hands her to me, and I peer down at my daughter's face, her determined sprout-like hair and blameless eyes. Then I glance up to Sister Sakura. Nothing is said, but the implications of this first meeting hang thick between us. I am desperate for my father to see her beauty and innocence. We are expected to leave the monastery in a few days, and we have nowhere to go. We need his acceptance. I make myself breathe deeply to steady my nerves. Turning, I walk back in, shut the door, and march right in front of him. This is your granddaughter. My voice is soft, hope hidden in its tone. He observes the bundle in my arms. The ground beneath my feet shifts, causing outward tremors in all directions. We stand on a cultural fault line, the fracture running miles deep, and the potential aftermath catastrophic. My intent may displace sides, but this baby connects us all like a bridge. If only my father is willing to cross. Please, let him cross. My baby stirs and makes a gurgling noise. Her eyes are open wide, as if she knows how significant this meeting is. I wet my fingers and push down her stubborn hair. She rarely cries. I steady him as he takes her in. She is not much trouble at all. Stepping closer, I tilt her up so he can really see her. Father scans her from top to bottom, but his face is unreadable. This is his granddaughter, regardless of the baby's father. She blows a spit bubble and wheezes. My father has no response. I do. My heart is sinking. I scramble for the right thing to say, tears.

0: swelling. 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Her hair sticks up between my fingers. That is only Tsumuji. A cowlick is thought as a sign for genius. See? There is no curl or wave. She will not stand out. And she will get stronger. I know it. My father lifts his chin and stares past me. He is done looking at her. His hands clasp behind his back, and he rocks on his heels. My arms reposition my baby across my middle. I brace myself to not only speak the truth, but to face it. Hajime was called away. You know about the threat with Taiwan. And now his service is up. I swallow my pride and continue. He is not returned. My eyes fill with tears, but I will not cry in front of him.
1: So you will return to your house and wait?
0: No. I focus on his chin, the rise and fall of his Adam's apple, anywhere but his eyes. His empty eyes. The lump in the back of my throat grows, so I almost fail to get out the words. I cannot return there, because my head lowers in humiliation. Because without payment, the house has been rented to another family. He pops a breath from his nostrils, flaring them, and steps back to process this new information. I wait. 10 seconds. 20. It seems 1,000 until he speaks again.
1: And do you expect his return?
0: His tone is even and soft, as though he knows the strength of his words might blow me over. I could. Tears overflow to wet my cheeks. My lips quiver. My teeth lock hard against each other and I suck in a fast breath. I will myself not to cry, but it is too late. I am on the vine, between two tigers. The hungry mice gnaw away to force my movement up or down. I do not know the direction I should go. Which tiger is worse? I lift my eyes and speak my truth. No, I do not expect his return. I wait, staring at my father for some reaction. The air is too heavy, too still. My heart pounds hard. A little bird stirs in my arms. I pray she doesn't fuss. His jaw is tight.
1: And your plans?
0: He's going to make me ask. Insist I grovel. Demand I beg. I glance at my baby. I will beg for her. I bend low. I would like to return home, Oto-san. To help with Kenji and grandmother. I would like to take my place as...
1: And what of her?
0: My eyes lift in level with his. She's my daughter.
1: She is sick.
0: He huffs and starts to pace. She will get better. We found a way for her to feed. I do not mention how little she does.
1: We cannot bear the weight of such a child. The required medical expense is too much.
0: I will take care of her.
1: You must also think of our family name, and if not that, think of this child. She's small, sickly, could have developmental problems, and what of school?
0: He pivots on his heels, his voice picking up speed along with his stride.
1: Where will she go?
0: I will teach her myself.
1: She cannot expect a decent marriage or a job.
0: He continues talking as if I did not speak.
1: If she even survives, she will be a costly burden.
0: I step in front of him, pleading. She will be fine. I will make sure she fattens and is healthy. I will teach her and take care of her, please. I need her with me.
1: Enough.
0: His hand slices the air.
1: You need, you will, you want, enough.
0: Father's face sours.
1: What you want is what brought you here. What you want now is of no importance, Naoko. This time, it is about what's best.
0: Father steps toward the door, but stops. He speaks over his shoulder,

0: What is best for you and what is best for that child are not the same thing. You are welcome home. Do you understand this? You alone.
1: Another step. The door slides, and Father is gone. I understand he was the tiger, after all. Chapter 37. Japan. Present day. Naoko took a deep breath and dabbed moisture from her eyes. So now you know my story, Tori Kovach. And I, in turn, would like to know yours. The sound of my name snapped time like a wet towel. The sting jolted me from the vibrant colors and rich culture of 1950s Japan to the crisp, hard lines of present day. I blinked to align the young Naoko of 17, a girl ostracized for who she loved, cut off from everyone she knew, blamed for her mother's death, and forced to make an impossible choice, to the aging Naoko of 70-something, the one my father wrote, loved, had a daughter with. Thank you for sharing it, I said, aware she hadn't shared it all. Of course, I hadn't disclosed everything either. I glanced to Pops's letter still in my hand. To learn the rest of her story, I had to share what I knew of my father's. She gave a slow bow, eyed my near-empty cup, and lifting the pot, poured more. My heart pounded my ribs. I can see what you were up against. And while I'm confused by your father, I admit I'm also confused by mine. My eyes drifted from her back to the letter. Did my father write before? I needed her to say yes. I needed to know he tried. His letter to Naoko had snuck in through the past, and like Wendy and Peter Pan, stitched a dark, unruly shadow to my feet. I couldn't shake it. Everywhere I went, it followed, whispered, what if he abandoned them? What if he's to blame? It challenged everything I knew and trusted about my father, and after hearing all she went through, I needed her to set that shadow free. She took a moment, searching through the past. In the beginning, I think Hajime wrote. At least, I like to believe he did. Her brows twitched, and her gaze returned to mine. But I suspect if he had, Father and Grandmother would have kept his letters from me, and the few letters that came after I never read. Instead, I buried them with my sorrow. My heart jumped. I leaned forward. Why? Didn't you want to know if he tried to return? The question came out quick, forgetting myself. What good is knowing when it could change nothing? She looked at the envelope I held as though seeing ghosts. I saw my own and held the letter up. Knowing changes everything for me. All I've done since I read this is question my father's character because it doesn't make sense. My eyes searched hers. How could my father, a man who lived for his family, leave another one behind? A young wife? A child? How could he do that and then never even mention it? That's not my father. Something must have happened. Then you already know and have answered your own question. I sat with her words, confused. Naoko tilted her head. Was Hajime a good father? Yes, he was the best. Her brows creased. Then how does knowing anything else alter that? And there it was. A truth. A personal one. And maybe the only one that mattered. You're right. It doesn't. The man I knew was a great father. I shrugged, frustrated at the emotion that strangled my words. But I knew the man, Naoko, not the boy that got him there. And I knew the boy, not the man he would become. She again threaded her fingers together in her lap. So, you see, knowing more does not change anything for me either.

0: it does not change how a young man from America loved me so much. He practiced and learned my language and customs to meet my family for tea. It does not change how he rented a small thatched hut and planned a life with me there. It does not change how he professed his heart in a magical wedding under the trees. It also doesn't change that, for whatever reason, he didn't return.
1: Yes, true.
0: And yet, her eyes glinted. Grandmother always said, man has a thousand plans, heaven but one. And heaven, oh, how heaven laughed at ours, but... Now Ko tilted her head. Her lips curved to a thoughtful smile. Even heaven herself cannot change truth. Despite it all, we loved. I gave a nod and smiled. But then it faded, remembering another truth. Their daughter. According to this, I held up the envelope. My father didn't know where his daughter was, or what happened. My pulse quickened. Can you tell me? Please? We sat in silence then. Her, with Hajime's daughter. And me, with a woman he once loved. The question of their baby wedged between us, unmoving.
1: Okasan!
0: My chin snapped up at the familiar word. Naoko's glance flickered. She turned to the patio door where a woman appeared, then greeted her in Japanese. But the woman who called for Okasan wasn't looking at Naoko. She stared at me. I sat frozen. Blood drained from my head. I'm sure I was as white as the ghost I yearned to see. She was older than me, but of the right age? It was hard to tell. My emotions ran feral. I searched her face for my father's, only to find she looked like Naoko. But maybe? At a certain angle? She had the same bone structure as Naoko, and the same warm black eyes.
1: Hello,
0: she said, and bowed. The same lovely manners. I managed a slight nod, but couldn't speak. Hell, it was hard to breathe.
1: Tori, this is Shiori,
0: Naoko said.
1: Shiori, this is my new American friend, a journalist who is doing a story about the house for the Tokyo Times.
0: It was Naoko's turn to give a sideways glance. I held it, confused. Did her daughter not know about Naoko's past? Or maybe she didn't want to embarrass the guest who had lied. Naoko looked back toward her daughter.
1: Oh, yes, the flowers.
0: She stood and retrieved the bamboo basket she'd placed at her side.
1: Every week, I pick the best flowers for my daughter, so she knows her importance to me.
0: She nodded and handed it to Shiori.
1: And enough for all of her friends,
0: Shiori said in English with a soft smile. She slid the basket to the crook of her arm, just as her mother had earlier, and they again conversed in Japanese. I watched, analyzed, stared. This woman could be my sister. With a small bow, Shiori spun to leave. I watched her walk away, the obvious questions loaded and ready on my impatient American tongue. When she stepped from view, I set it free.
1: Was that... I mean, is she? I have to know. Please.
0: Tears blurred my vision. Naoko didn't answer and instead motioned to the cushion. I offered a trade and held up the envelope. She needs to read this. To know my father, her father, thought of her. That he loved her. Will you let me do this for my father? The last part hitched in my throat. Naoko's eyes glinted with moisture. Please, Naoko. If Shiori is my sister, I'd like to tell her about him. Ask her forgiveness on his behalf and... I clutched my heart. To forgive me for having the father she never had.

If she doesn't know and you prefer it that way, I understand. But then you should know. I held it out, pleaded with my eyes. I know it doesn't change anything, but this letter means something. When she didn't reach to take it,

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shit. All you gotta do, honey, is kinda stand in one spot. 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And that's when you got some. Yeah. Now let's go one time.

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0: Kia ora whānau. Hey, once again, welcome to Colours of the Heart, and happy new year to you all, whānau. Hey, before I introduce my new guest, or my next guest, in relation to Colours of the Heart, and this wahine's been on the show a few times, and I thought moving into this new era, this new stage of our lives, I thought it was really important to bring her on board to ground us, to throw a bit of fairy dust around. But before we go further, a big rats out to Access Radio Taranaki, and of course my sponsors Kiwi Bike. Love you guys. Hey Cal, thank you for returning. You were broadcasted over the airways over the Christmas period, sharing that's relevant to you. So thank you for putting your hand up once again.
1: Thanks for having me back and not rejecting me. I love it. No bad feedback. That's good. We can carry on.
0: Well, if my memory serves me rightly, we talked about what a true choice was. We talked about feelings and we weren't attempting, well, you weren't attempting to make feelings wrong as such, because what I understand is they're about helping us to make decisions, speeding up the process, if you like. But sometimes our feelings are distorted, and you made reference of that in relation to the trauma and in what we identify with, and how we label ourselves with this is how it is, and this is how others are, and this is how the world is. And then that can be really distorting. And I also made note that I want to bring change makers. Every person that turns up is a change maker as far as I'm concerned. But there are some that are having a global impact, hence the reason why I invited you on the show, Cal. You and your smile. And I'm just so grateful once again for you being on board. So what tends to happen when the new year people start to do, you know, set intentions, and they have this sense of gratitude, and they thank what was and say goodbye in a manner that's related to gratitude. But gratitude has a hook to it from my perspective. And you're nodding your head, so I'm picking we're on the same page. And appreciation is a different animal. And so would you talk into that, please, Cal?
1: Yeah, I feel a bit the same way, and it is a thing that it's important. It's important to take stock of where you're at and what's been going on in your life, and create, you know, just make decisions and choices and intentions about what you want to create. I'm kind of with the New Year's resolutions thing. I don't believe in resolutions. It's just we make choices all throughout the year, and that's, you know, we can make an intention for the year coming up. But if we're only making them once a year, we're backing up the wrong tree, because we have to be able to be clear throughout our lives. You know, it doesn't matter what the date is. But yeah, speaking to the gratitude, like this is a difficult one, because I love gratitude, having gratitude is important, and being grateful is important. But it's kind of nothing without appreciation. It's kind of nothing without having appreciation of where you're at, what you've learned, and all the rest of it. And I think, you know, this is just my opinion, that gratitude has kind of got out of control in the woke world out there. That you have to be grateful for something, and you have to be grateful for everything. And it's a real childlike, perception of how you need to be so you can have more of what you want. And you don't have to be grateful. It goes back to that. I was having a conversation with a client the other day and saying, you don't have to be grateful.

0: grateful for everything. It's that thing that our parents told us, you got to be grateful for what you've got. You have to appreciate what you have, appreciate where you are, appreciate what you've learned. And we have a process that we use. We call it a completion process, and it's unique to natural success, where we use this consistently at all different times, whenever we complete something or we feel like we want to create more momentum, is we take stock of where we're at, what we've created, what we've learned, and refocus on what it is that we want to create next. And that gives us an appreciation of the truth, not just when we say, what have we learned or what have we created? We might have created amazing things, but we've also most often created a whole lot of shit too. So acknowledging that and appreciating what we've learned from that and then going forward in that manner kind of takes, it takes gratitude to another level. It takes gratitude to a level where you're appreciating your life as a whole and everything that you've learned from it. And from that, you can expect that what you're going to create next is going to, it's like signing a picture, I finished a painting, right? I finished creating this thing, and we sign it. We just go, yeah, I've done that. It's completed. We acknowledge it. And we move that energy forward then we move that appreciation of what we've learned through to the next thing that we create. And that builds momentum. It's not just being thankful. That appreciation of where we're at and what we're doing really creates momentum in our lives, because we've taken the energy, we've locked it in, we've taken the energy from what we've just been through to whatever we're going to create next. So, I'd love to hear your views on that.
1: Well, Cal, I agree with you. I align with what you're saying. Like, when I was a kid, there were times that we had to eat our vegetables, and there were some vegetables that weren't palatable for me. It was a little bit like, or a lot like, eating vomit, as far as I was concerned as a young fella. But you had to eat it, and it was also, you'd be grateful because there are people starving. There's people starving out there. So you'd be grateful for eating something that actually causes your stomach to turn. But appreciation is something that actually grows. It's not stuck in an idea. It moves, and I feel that's what you were saying. It actually moves, and I see a petrol pump, and you're putting gas in your wokka, and the numbers are going, and that's how I see appreciation. They just keep on climbing.
0: You can never be grateful enough, really.
1: No. So, yeah, I appreciate that. And how's your world? What's happening in Cal's life right now? Because I know that you've got some training. I know you got some training coming up.
0: I've got a couple of trainings coming up. I've got an advanced training coming up next week, which I'm really looking forward to doing. It's called Alchemy for Success. And we've got another one coming up in March. So we've got Create Your Destiny, which is the base training for natural success. So it's recommended. It's a 5-day course. So it's intensive, but it's, as you know, it can be a complete game changer. It really is, throwing a whole new light on your world and how you can really use your intuition. So we're running that in March this year. So
1: brilliant.
0: I don't think that's been announced yet. you're getting it first, Rex, but it is. And there is a wait list for it at the moment. So if people want to get on board, they can actually reach out and get the link for it.
1: So if anyone was interested, how would they get the links? How would they sign up? Where would they go?
0: They absolutely, go to the Natural Success website, and if you look at the courses there, you can just join the wait list. So it's naturalsuccess.com.
1: Brilliant. Hey, whānau, you've heard it here first. And if you haven't been told today, You are sincerely.

0: Kia ora whānau once again. Welcome forward to Colours of the Heart. We have Cal in the house and we've been just kicking the ball around in relation to, you know, the next stage of this interview. And I made reference that, you know, in my upbringing, it wasn't, you didn't want to shine too much light on yourself. You didn't want to look like you've been self-centred or selfish in relation to doing that you prefer to experience. And Cal, could you talk further into that in relation to going for what you want?
1: Yeah, we all grow up and we build stories about what's good and bad. And like you're saying, in your life, and I know a lot of people can relate to that,

0: sexes, that they're, you know, doing things for yourself or things that are, you know, perceived as self-serving can be perceived as bad and locked in for the life, your lifetime, that you have to be serving other people and doing good things out in the world, and it can lead to a lot of exhaustion and, you know, a lot of conflict as well, not only with yourself but with others as well, because you're out there doing good things and you're just not feeling good. You're exhausted at the end of the day, and it's like we have these perceptions of what are good and bad, and when you label doing something for yourself and doing work on yourself as selfish, you end up going down a pathway of trying to resolve that tension in other ways, and in unhealthy ways as well. So you either compromise on what you want because you think that you have to serve other people first, or you don't actually do what you want because, you know, it will look selfish, or, you know, how can I use that money that's going to take away from my family, or whatever it is. But for me, like, the more that I've delved into my own self-awareness, the more I've got to give, the more I have to give back. And I've really got an understanding now of going, you know, there is, if you're doing work on yourself, you're doing work for everyone around you. You are going to be bringing that wisdom, that joy, you living in your heart back to, and your gifts and talents that go with that, back to everyone around you. And how can that be bad? You know, how can that be bad? You're spending, like we just talked about, doing a 5-day course. Someone might go, well, 5 days, that's impossible. It's not impossible. It's just because you think that you don't deserve it, or you're unworthy of it, or you're not good enough, or whatever. It's just going, okay, I understand that working on myself or doing something that makes me feel joy or makes me a better person is going to serve everyone. It serves the world. It lifts your vibration. It lifts the vibration of everyone around you. And it is the resistance that I hear a lot when we go through these trainings. I hear that resistance. And without acknowledging that resistance is going on within you and where that story comes from, you won't ever be able to grow in a way that you can just be with yourself. You can just be present with yourself. You can be present with what it is that you need and just go for it. You know, you just can just go for it. And it's important. It's actually the most important thing you can possibly be doing in your life is learning how to be the truth, live in the truth of who you are. Otherwise, you're just resolving your own tension, and you're resolving, you know, your own feelings of discomfort that are around that. And, you know, like it's one of those things that if you don't fulfill what's true for you to fulfill, or do what you need to do to bring yourself to the level that you want to be at, then you're not going to ever feel real joy. You're not ever going to feel really, you're not going to ever feel fulfilled in your life. So, you know, when we say commit to 5 days of training, we say commit to 5 days of training and everything else gets parked, because this is your choice to serve yourself. And you know that in serving yourself, you're going to be able to bring that wisdom back to everyone else.
1: What a great intention for the new year that we're stepping into. What an awesome intention. Hey, whānau, I encourage you to look into Natural Success. I have done a few trainings, and it has actually had a massive impact in relation to the way I see myself and see the world. And as I'm thinking and talking about this, Cal, I mean, like, your life has changed dramatically, absolutely dramatically. And you're living the life of an alchemist, a magician. And what that means is, from my perspective, is actually you're doing what you love.
0: Yeah. So I am. I want to say I'm grateful, but I appreciate that. You know how far I've come in such a small, and you know there's always growth. You know, never ends.

0: you know, and when it ends, you die. That's where it's at for me. It's just life is a constant journey of growth and learning. But being able to, being gifted with this work, being gifted with the structure of alchemy has absolutely changed my life in extraordinary ways and continues to do that. And that's what I love about it. It's not something you strive for. It's something you act on now. And it can be done now. It's not this journey you have to go down that takes the rest of your life and you got a destination that you're going to get to. It's not. No, you can apply it in the moment. You can apply it at any point in time.
1: Yeah.
0: And it is. It's life-changing because it gives you the ability to see the truth of what your heart wants. And I get to do what I love every day. And that in itself, when I take stock of that, when I complete on that, which I actually did a completion the other day, I was just like, wow, I get to do this every day. Even the days I feel like I get up and go, oh, I don't have the energy or whatever it is, as soon as I step into session or into a training, I just light up. My heart lights up. I see other people's lights coming on, and I just, it brings me so much joy to see people just leaning in and being open to themselves and their true greatness. And having the will to do that, because I know what that takes, as do you, Rex. I know what that takes to actually step through the pain and step through the resistance and step through the discomfort of actually delving into your own consciousness and what's really going on for you. But the joy on the other side is exponential.
1: Mm. Yeah, toe-tuck all that. And whilst I'm feeling it, for our viewers, for our listeners, I encourage you to check out William Whitecloud's mahi, his work in relation to some of the books, because that's a healthy step. It's almost like a Bible to me now. And there's natural success, and there's also the magician's way. So I highly recommend you view those the pittance in relation to the amount of treasure you get out of them. Absolutely.
0: Yeah. The Magician's Way was my introduction to William, and I'd read it and it resonated with me, but I didn't quite get it. I didn't know how to apply it. And then I went to Create Your Destiny, and that was where it was like, I say it's like Tetris, like I was just primed for it, and everything just came together for me. And all of a sudden I understood. And it was his belief that everyone has the power. Everyone has power, and we assume that we don't. And understanding that and having an experience of my own power, an experience of my own innate, you know, ability to tap into the universe and tap into my own wisdom, was a game changer, because I stopped looking outside of myself and started referencing, you know, internally what my next steps were. I wasn't, you know, and it's taken years, and I still have to refresh myself and go, my God, the answers aren't outside of me. I have the answers within me. And his belief, you know, his understanding that everybody has this ability just gave me next level confidence. And I started working with him one-on-one and in his trainings and you know, like I couldn't encourage anyone enough, I mean, to come and do it, because it was an absolute game changer in my life in extraordinary ways. And, you know, like I see some of the things that are happening in my life now, and it's so far from where I was 5 years ago that it feels like that life before was someone else's.
1: Well, from my perspective, and I have no idea based on what you've just shared, go to where it was, and I did, if I recall, you made note that you went into William's work based on your self-esteem was so low, it was for your son. Yeah. And I've seen you in training, and the story that you told and the way you present yourself just seems such a far cry. I could not reference you as that person you described, goodness knows how many years ago. So this is not a

0: sales pitch. This is just telling the truth into that that's relevant to your life and what I've experienced. And for me, what has been notable in relation to the work is my relationships have improved immensely, absolutely yes. immensely. And that, to me, that's a golden ticket. If that was the only thing I experienced, and it's not, but for me, it's my relationships. They are, in my culture, in Māori, and we call it whakawhanaungatanga, building that trust and rapport, building that trust and rapport. And yeah. that is appreciation. That is appreciation.
1: Full circle.
0: It's a full circle.
1: Yeah, it's next level self-love, you know, for me. That, I mean, that's what I learned, is how to love myself in wholeness. Yeah. What like we're talking about perceptions of good and bad, like I had all these things that I thought were bad about me and I needed fixing and all the rest of it. It was just like I learned how to love that side of me as well, and it's, you know, I don't have to like it. I still don't like those parts of myself that I perceive as bad, but I accept them now. And that self-love transfers to all of my relationships with other people, and my understanding of other people and my compassion for other people. It has just been able to go next level, and it is always evolving. But it's you can't not have appreciation for that when I see where I was in that regard. Like, I wasn't even able, like, to stand up in the trainings. Like, every time I had to talk in front of people in the trainings, I would shake, my whole body shook, I could hardly get a word out. Like, it was excruciating. And when like you said, you've seen me in trainings now and you can't shut me up, it is polar. It's a polar opposite. But I still feel that tension. When I have to speak, even speaking with you, like, there's a tension there that says, you know, shut it down, don't talk, don't, you know, all of those things. It still comes up for me, but now I know how to deal with it and neutralize it, so I can go, this is my truth, and share my truth and share my heart, because and I know that this is your passion in this podcast, and I love that it brings you joy to be able to share, you know, be able to have a space that not only you get to connect with people, you get to bring, you know, wisdom to other people as well, which it's your highest purpose. You know, this is you living your highest purpose, and that brings me joy when I see people have gone through their trainings and they're doing what they love and it's lighting them up. It's just, I love it. It doesn't get any better.
0: It doesn't get any better. Hey, whānau, you've heard it here first. And Kel, thank you. Thank you so much for turning up. Thank you for creating the space and time for Colours of the Heart. It's much appreciated. And of course, I will be asking you forward. So, namaste. Thank you for your time and your ears. If you are inspired and stimulated by what has been said, you can contact me at Mountaintop Life Coaching and look forward to hearing your feedback. If you haven't been told today, let me be the first. You are cared for. Kia ora. Imagine there's no heaven. Kia ora. My name's Rex Lovegrove. And welcome to Colours of the Heart, looking at life's challenges from a place of presence and compassion. Imagine there's no heaven. Seize if you try. Kia ora, whānau. Once again, welcome forward to Colours of the Heart. And a big mihi, a big heartfelt aroha to Access Radio Taranaki. And of course, my sponsors, Kiwi Bike. Love you guys. Love you guys. Hey, I have a good friend, a close friend, back in the house, Kanya. And Kanya was on the program in the early stages of its development. And she spoke about the heart and being present to all the contrasts. And it was probably approximately 4 years ago. And we've had a lot of contrasts, whānau. A lot of contrast. So I'm curious in relation to your practice, Kanya, in relation to that you love. How have you managed to navigate, you know, life's changes, life's challenges?

0: in a time of contrast in relation to your practice, love.
1: Right, well, as you say, there's been huge changes and huge challenges. Yeah, I must say I'm very grateful to my practice, for my practice, and for all the work I've put in over the years, because I realised just this month it's been 40 years, both since when I first started teaching yoga and 40 years since I went on my first Buddhist Vipassana retreat. And I thought, wow, I've got all that behind me, which has just been such an amazing resource to be able to, I don't know, stay. I mean, I didn't always stay centered and I didn't always stay, you know, there's been lots of ups and downs within the movement of what happened in COVID and afterwards for me as well. But I found it a very interesting time, and in some funny sort of ways I loved the retreat sort of nature that it threw us into. I guess it's part of my nature to love some peace and quiet and not being too busy, and in terms of relationship, like, you know, we spent a lot of time together, as you do when you have to just stop doing everything else. And we found lovely ways to be together that enabled us to feel whole and, you know, generous and in the process. And during that time, especially during the year of COVID, I came across some very interesting teachings which also supported me enormously, very different from where I've been, very different from the yoga. Well, not that different from some of the yoga, but quite different from the Buddhist meditation that I've been doing. And it's taken me into a whole new world, which I'm fascinated with and by. And it's the whole world of recognizing and starting to open to this idea of multidimensionality. That, you know, I mean, I don't even know who I am in a sense, because it's kind of like there's so many layers. It's like the onion, so many layers to who we are. But listening to a lot of people talking about star seeds and being connected to other universes and maybe having lived on other planets. And when I first heard all that, I thought, what's all this stuff that's being talked about now? But I was so curious, so I've been on quite a path to learn more about that, learning more about Lemuria and doing a course around shamanism and realising that my whole life, in fact, has been, in a sense, I just so much felt I didn't fit in as a younger person. But when I think about authenticity, and even though I found the world scary, like when I look back, I did years of being with other women in circles, especially at the times of year when the changes came, you know, the seasons and the Sabbats and the equinoxes and the solstices. And I've lived a lot of what I'm learning about now and realise I've got a hell of a lot more wisdom than I thought I had. But now I'm really quite comfortable with this idea. Well, I may have been living on other planets. I've come here for a purpose, like a lot of us have, to awaken to what the rubbish and the slavery that, in a sense, I have to be careful by saying that, but we've all been so programmed to fit in with those that are making all the money and controlling us and wanting us to go down a certain path. And it's kind of like we're in this process where that is dismantling.
0: Yeah. Yes.
1: Thank goodness for that. But the recognition that a lot of us on the planet, we've come here for a purpose, and our paths have taken us to this point where we recognise that now we're right in the middle. It's like the caterpillar that's starting to move into being a butterfly, and it's kind of like everything falls apart in the middle. It all turns to mush, and it's kind of like I feel a little bit in that space at the moment, the mushy place. Where I've actually, and just in the last couple of months, given up a lot of things that I've been doing because I'm having this internal message that

0: which I'm following, that I just need to create space.
1: Mm.
0: I need to take care of myself. I've had a lot of health problems, and you know that's partly what's made me slow down. But that recognition that something new is coming in, and I want to be fully present for that. And during COVID and all the last 4 years, I've been, as far as I know, I've been very present for the whole ups and downs, good and bad, you know, curious and interested to find out where it's leading us. But one of the things that's been huge for me in the last few years has been the death of my niece. And with all my Buddhist practice and the knowledge, the head knowledge of impermanence, like I don't have a big family, and Emily was my only young person in the family in New Zealand. And it's like it knocked me for six when she died. I just never had thought that she would go before me. So that's been a huge journey. And one of the things I've really learned around compassion and the heart, and we've probably talked about this before, but this is saying in Buddhism, heart broken open. And in order to be really fully present with our hearts and to feel compassionate for self and others, our hearts need to be broken. And I must say, I felt I didn't need another broken-hearted situation, but I got it. And I see how hard it can be for us to have compassion for ourselves. It took a long time before I started. You know, I was so thrown, and I spent so much time making sure I was looking after my sister, who had already lost a son, and Emily was her other child, and now they're both gone. And I've been worried about her, so I've been, as I tend to do, looking after, putting her first over the last year and a half. And now it's time to look after me and to just really, I felt, you know, I've been so present with the grief. And it's really linked me to, there's been so much grief present over the last few years through COVID, through deaths of people where others haven't been able to go to their funeral. You know, you can't see a loved one and say goodbye to them in the flesh because people weren't allowed to do that. But grief is an instinct. It's not something I welcome, but wow, I've never felt so deeply in my life as I did during that time of Emily's, when we gathered with her friends and we created what we'd do to farewell her. And it was beautiful. It was terrible, but it was beautiful. And it might sound really weird, but those two, you know, those two sides of the coin, you know, I know like everyone, I've always wanted just to be happy and life to be cruisy, and that's not where the growth is it?
1: No,
0: it's just not there. So I feel I've just been on this huge journey of deepening, going really deep. And in a way, I'm grateful for that. I would rather Emily was still here. But I've also been trying to practice, which I think a lot of us do when someone dies, to recognize that she's still here on some level, that there's many dimensions, and we're in this one, and our loved ones who have passed or have died, I prefer to say died, but there we can still relate to them. And I haven't found it that satisfying yet, I must say. I'm not getting the messages like some people get. but yes, it's been horrible, but there's been the falling apart, but there's been something so deep and beautiful as well. And I'm, as I've said, I'm so grateful for that.
1: Well said. Well said. Whānau, we'll pause. If you haven't been told today, let me be the first. You are key for Kia ora.

0: Kia ora whanau, once again, welcome to Colours of the Heart. As I made reference, I have Kanya in the house, and she's talking about change. She's talking about the disturbance in the field in relation to a loss of a niece and how that affected her and how she managed to navigate life's indifferences associated with those losses and changes. And she's spoken to that. We're moving into a new time, potentially. And so what's required of us as individuals and the collective to move into this new world? What do we need to do in relation to embracing that that's possible outside of a narrative that doesn't work?
1: Right.
0: Yeah. So yeah. Your thoughts, darling.
1: Okay. Well, what comes up first is fear. You know, people, there's a lot of fear around when we're in a process of, transformation and change, when what's familiar is starting to shift and we can't rely on those ways in which we have our comfort or the way we see ourselves. I feel what's required of us now is we need to be really, really open and let go of a lot of the old beliefs that we've had around how the world is, how we are, who we are, what we're here for. Which is, is quite massive, really. And the way I've been navigating it myself is to sense that, okay, on a physical level, I need to let go of a lot of stuff. Because I think that's a really good start. I've lived in this house for 20 years and I've accumulated I'm not a great person of accumulating things, but I love books and all my courses I've done, I've got piles and piles of notes everywhere. So what I'm doing, and it's been suggested to me that in order to open to what might be

0: new and coming forth in my being, I need to release the old stuff because it's holding me back. So that's energetics.
1: Mm.
0: Feng Shui comes into this. I think it's kind of like, you know, if I've got lots of bits and pieces, I'm keeping this because so-and-so gave it to me, and I'm keeping that because somebody else gave it to me, and I can't, you know, it's precious, I can't throw it away. I'm starting to have a whole new way of seeing that. I just want to, it's hard to do, I'm not finding it easy, but I just want to clean away a whole lot of stuff to allow something really new to come in. And at the moment, like, I'm giving lots and lots of time and space for that.
1: Brilliant.
0: And also in terms of the thinking mind, like, we do tend to be, as human beings generally, unless we're lucky to have a really open mind and an inquiring mind. And this is what I love about the Buddhist practice, and I'm ready to embrace so many other things as well. But that is my background, and it's brought me so much in terms of, okay, let's be curious about what's going on. Let's ask questions. Let's inquire into, you know, how am I doing amidst all this change, and what's going to help me? And, you know, finding ways to really ground ourselves. And I know for me, nature, you know, I look out the window and I see all the beautiful new leaves on the maple tree and the colours. And we've got a big property, and it's just such a blessing to look out and see the changes, changing seasons. And I know that to really embrace nature for all of us, we are part of that. We are the earth. We are Gaia. Gaia is not separate. You know, this body holds the earth, air, water, fire, and spirit. And that's what the earth does too. And so the more we travel into those dimensions of recognizing that within this field, we are all one. There's this oneness. And so what is it that's going to be best for all of us? You know, to me, that's what the spiritual path is, to recognize our interconnectedness, to look after each other, and offer our hearts to each other. And we live in a world that's so out of sync with being able to live in a way where we can do that. You know, these living in separate houses, and, you know, it's kind of like we need a different way of living.
1: Mm-hmm.
0: So it's kind of like, it's a very fertile time. But I do also know, and most of us know, that in order to have something new to come through, something needs to be completed or destroyed or let go of. And that's where the fear comes up for people. Because, you know, we've been raised in a way that we want security. So I need money in the bank. Obviously, we need a home to live in. Obviously, you know, the homeless situation is so awful at the moment. So we need the basics. But having got that, it's the values that are important. You know, it's people. It's taking care of each other, you know, those lovely qualities of the heart. And rather than thinking, well, this is mine, I want to hang on to this, you can't have it, that competitive way of looking at things, it's so destructive. And a lot of us know that, and we're trying to move into a whole new paradigm of living in a new way. And there's some wonderful things happening around the world that encourages us, but we're not hearing about those so much as hearing about the, you know, the horrible politics and the awful things that are happening. So it's important to hold some sort of balance and to look out for the good news,
1: mm-hmm.
0: not the bad news all the time, you know?
1: That's right. I'm curious. Are you still opening the doors to yoga? Is that still a practice?
0: Oh, absolutely. Yes absolutely. I love teaching. I only teach one class a week now, but I've got a group of, it tends to be all women. It always has been for me, probably, I don't know why, but I've had that tendency to do women's things. And they're all of a certain age, around about my, you know, late 60s and 70s and stuff. I love that. And I've just recently this year taught another introduction to meditation, but in a very different way from what I used to teach before, much more fluid and not so much, you know, I've got to teach this and I've got to teach that.
1: Right.
0: More just letting it happen, letting it flow.
1: And that's very much like what you've been talking about in relation to letting go of some of the old.

0: structures.
1: Absolutely, yes.
0: Wow, perfect.
1: And the thing is, when we let go of the fear, like, we have everything inside of us. Everything we need is here, and yet we don't really believe that. I've heard that said so many times. Everything I need is here. And I thought, but really, is it? But as we start to go deeper and deeper into various practices that might call us, we start to recognize we've got massive resources. Mm. And we don't need to keep pulling up the old stuff all the time as a way to get through. So, you know, I just feel a certain amount of discomfort is coming our way, and none of us like discomfort. But I always think of Pema Chodron, uncomfortable with uncertainty. She has been a great teacher for that. You know, to, if the pain is there, if the terror is there, not to run away, but just to go into it. Okay, to welcome whatever's here. So we don't have to keep fighting ourselves. And once we stop fighting with ourselves, we can, you know, we can start to sort of think a bit more about peace and deeper connections with each other.
0: Love that. I know that you and I have had a bit of space over a period, but it hasn't stopped me from loving you, of course.
1: And vice versa.
0: Oh, yes. You're a sweetheart. But I feel it's the company that we keep. It's like planting seeds in a garden. And then we water it with kindness.
1: Absolutely.
0: And, you know, if there is some communication that's related to pulling out a few weeds, then so be it.
1: Yes.
0: Being soulful doesn't mean you have to be perfect. It just means that you can do.
1: Oh, let's throw perfection out the window. That's so damaging, isn't it?
0: Yes.
1: That whole message of you've got to be perfect. What crap. I mean, I felt like that a lot of my life. When I first started teaching yoga, if I made a mistake, I'd be mortified. I'd go red and But that's one of the lovely things about getting older, starting to just relax into who you are. And it's okay to, in fact, it's great to make mistakes because it makes you humble.
0: Yes.
1: You know?
0: Yes, yes.
1: And who wants to be up there in this, you know, something about tightness around perfection. There's no room for movement.
0: No.
1: And I think Pema Chodron taught me about that too, about mistakes. Failures are great. You know, we fear failure, but actually, it's in those times that we learn so much about ourselves and about others. And it's a refining tool, you know. It's like the steel and the fire being created into something. That's what happens for us.
0: Yeah, yeah. Oh, it's such a refreshing corridor for me hearing you, Karen, yeah, talk about change. And at your youthful age, still wanting to actually embrace the possibilities of something outside of what we've experienced over the last goodness knows how many years.
1: Absolutely. Absolutely. Wow. I find it really exciting. And I'm so determined. Like what happened about a couple of years ago, I started having real problems around my confidence with teaching, not yoga because it's, you know, it's so easy, but with the, you know, I used to teach on retreats with another teacher, and I started to wonder what on earth was going on. And it went on for quite a long time before I finally found out from the doctor that I was so low on B12 and it affects the brain. And that really threw me because I started to doubt my brain capacity, and I got a bit fearful about that. But so I'm doing courses now around, you know, really getting your brain moving. But even that, you know, I thought at one stage, I'm getting old and I'm not going to be much, you know, help around the place, and I'm not going to be able to contribute much. Well, now I'm just throwing all that out the window. Yes. It's like whatever's here is here.
0: Yeah.
1: And it's, my brain is not the important part, it's my heart that's more important. That's where it can all come from.
0: Beautiful.
1: So it's probably quite good in a way that my brain had a bit of a hiccup.
0: Well, what I'm doing and intend to do relatively regular, when I get a bit of nonsense running through the grey matter, I tend to say this, where do I get that shit from? Well, I got that shit from somebody else who was talking shit, that got it from somebody else who was talking shit. and your response regarding the laughter and the smile, because it is funny. And when you use humour to break up the pattern of,

0: indifference,
1: yes,
0: then you open yourself up to something else. And you made mention about space, and I'd just love to just expand upon that just briefly. A gentleman named Chris Duncan, who's someone I find a great resource, and what he talks about is space. And

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As a responsible broadcaster, Access Radio Taranaki complies with the broadcasting code of practice. 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You will need to state the name of the program, the date and time it aired, and the standard that you believe has been breached. Send complaints to manager@accessradiotaranaki.com. Complaints must be made in writing within 20 working days from the date the program was broadcast. For more information about the complaints process, you can go to the BSA's website, www.bsa.govt.nz.

man. He also liked the sound of his own voice. He was at Knowsley Safari Park one day where he saw a monkey with a banana in one hand and a tin opener in the other. And he shouted over, "Hey, you don't need the tin opener for that." To which the monkey replied, "It's for the custard, dickhead." It was Loft Ladders what killed her.

bursting with discursion from the top of this backing track. As Bunny Lee the Agaman would say, hit me back for days and extra days. Lawrence would say, oh, boo, skaboo, arity, young, rich, young, black.

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1: Hi, this is Steve Green, the Computer Chap, and welcome to this week's show. 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